not had that many recordings by major international level conductors, and Radzinski finds the power and beauty in Samuel Barber's First Symphony more than I think most recordings. Here it is.

Samuel Barber's Symphony No. 1, a symphony in one movement, played by the NBC Symphony Orchestra on April the 2nd, 1938, by Artur Rodzinski, the conductor who helped to build that orchestra for Toscanini, whose orchestra it became. We're featuring Artur Rodzinski and the NBC Symphony in 1938 performances on Collector's Corner. These have all been transferred onto the Pristine label in excellent restorations. Artur Rodzinski was a Polish-born composer from 1892. He died in 1958. There's no question, he was a great conductor, got orchestras to play at an extraordinarily high level. He was also apparently very difficult to work with, and his tenure in America at various orchestras as music director was always short. At the Los Angeles Philharmonic, he lasted 4 years, 1929 to 1933. Cleveland, he lasted a decade, 1933 to 43, and generally, I think that's probably the most successful time. Then he was with the New York Philharmonic from 1943 to 47, and 1 year at the Chicago Symphony, 1947 to 1948, where his difficulties in dealing with the board and other issues led to his departure after a single season. He then went to Europe and devoted the rest of his career, about 10 years, to your conducting in Europe. On today's program, you'll hear a wide range of repertoire. From that performance of Samuel Barber's symphony, we're going to hear the work with which he actually opened his first concert with the NBC Symphony, Beethoven's Coriolan Overture.

Artur Rudzinski and the NBC Symphony Orchestra, Beethoven's Coriolan Overture. That was from the concert of April 2, 1938. The next concert of the NBC Symphony was April 9, 1938, again with Rudzinski conducting. These are the initial concerts of the NBC Symphony, an orchestra formed and really built by Artur Rudzinski for Toscanini. The next concert included this wonderful suite of ancient airs and dances for the lute by Ottorino Respighi. This was a suite composed in 1917. It was the first of three such suites that he wrote. And it's made up of transcription, really, of lute pieces by Renaissance composers. Besides being an important composer and pianist, Respighi was a serious musicologist, and he studied old music in particular. So we're going to hear this suite. The first movement is called Balletto. It's based on a lute piece written in 1599 by Simone Molinaro. The second is by the father of the great Galileo Galilei. It's a Galliard, and his father's name Vincenzo Galilei, written in the 1550s. Then there's a Villanella and a Passo Mezzo, a Mascherata, both of which are anonymous lute pieces. Here's the suite number one of Ancient Airs and Dances by Ottorino Respighi, the NBC Symphony conducted by Artur Rudzinski.

Set one of Ottorino Respighi's Ancient Airs and Dances. He made three of those. This one was done in 1917. Played by the NBC Symphony in a 1938 broadcast conducted by Artur Radzinski. That orchestra had just been founded and formed by Radzinski for Arturo Toscanini, and you could hear the level of technical excellence that he already had drilled into those musicians. We're going to continue now on Collector's Corner with another performance from the first week of April 1938. There are two concerts, one on April 2nd, one on April 9th. The Respighi was April 9th. This is from the April 2nd concert with Radzinski conducting Sergei Prokofiev's Classical Symphony, the Symphony No. 1.

0: Sergei Prokofiev's Classical Symphony, the NBC Symphony conducted by Artur Rudzinski. This is the WFMT Radio Network.
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0: We will continue this edition of Collector's Corner now, and we'll hear a really

heard, but I think very attractive piece by the Hungarian composer Ernő Dohnányi. Dohnányi, the grandfather, by the way, of Krisztof von Dohnányi, who was music director for many years of the Cleveland Orchestra. Dohnányi's dates were 1877 is when he was born, 1960 is when he died. And in 1919, he wrote this very attractive piece, A Suite for Orchestra, Opus 19.

The Suite for Orchestra, Opus 19, by Erno Dohnányi, played in a 1938 broadcast from Studio 8H in New York, the NBC Symphony Orchestra, conducted by Artur Radinsky. Now, from the second of those concerts, April 9, 1958, Artur Radinsky leads the NBC Symphony in a movement from Iberia by Isaac Albéniz, El Corpus en Sevilla.

from Iberia by Isaac Albéniz, El Corpus en Sevilla. More music now by the NBC Symphony conducted by Artur Radzinski, Claude Debussy's Prelude to the Afternoon of a Faun.

Claude Debussy's Prelude to the Afternoon of a Faun, Arthur Radinsky and the NBC Symphony from 1938. And here also from those 1938 broadcasts, the Oberon Overture of Carl Maria von Weber.

0: didn't last very long, particularly 1 year in Chicago. But I hope you've enjoyed his conducting on this edition of Collector's Corner. The recordings that you heard today were transcribed by the Pristine label. Next week on Collector's Corner, we're going to sample another label that specializes in historic restorations, and one of the best, I think, the Marston label, run by a transfer engineer named Ward Marston. So the Collector's Corner program next week is a sampling of vocal, orchestral, and instrumental recordings on the Marston label. This is Henry Fogel. I hope that you've enjoyed this edition of Collector's Corner and that you'll be with me next week. Collector's Corner is distributed by the WFMT Radio Network.
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Renaissance painters like Caravaggio are remembered for their dramatic use of light and shadow, illuminating certain characters starkly or warmly or vividly, while other characters remained duller and dimmer. The effect is called chiaroscuro, literally light, dark. It adds depth and drama and movement to the scene. Georgian composer Gia Cancelli was inspired by that concept when he wrote this music for violin and orchestra. From APM American Public Media, this is Performance Today. I'm Valerie Kaler. Violinist Veriko Chmurica and the Polish National Radio Symphony Orchestra on the way with Gia Cancelli's Chiaroscuro. French composer Francis Poulenc wrote a sonata for flute and piano in 1957. He was commissioned by the Library of Congress in Washington, D.C. Thank you, mid-century Americans, for your tax dollars.

Flutist Toshiko Kono and pianist Lambert Orcus with the opening movement from A Sonata for Flute and Piano, commissioned by the U.S. Library of Congress and written by French composer Francis Poulenc. From APM American Public Media, this is Performance Today. I'm Valerie Kaler. Glad to have you along for today's musical adventures and discoveries. There's a really cool technique used in paintings dating back to the Renaissance. It's called chiaroscuro. Caravaggio and Leonardo da Vinci were masters of the technique. Chiaro means light, and scuro means dark. When put together, then, chiaroscuro occurs when a painter creates drastic contrasts between light and dark on the canvas. So much so that it can seem like the picture is three-dimensional or lit up by a natural light source. The contrast also creates depth, motion, emotion, and drama. In short, the use of light and shadow brings a portrait to life. Composer Giacancelli was inspired by the chiaroscuro technique when he wrote this piece for violin and orchestra. Let's hear his musical take on those drastic contrasts between light and dark in concert in Katowice, Poland. Violinist Veriko Chmurica solos with the Polish National Radio Symphony Orchestra, led by Andrzej Borejko. This is Chiaroscuro by Giacancelli.

Chiaroscuro. Georgian composer Gia Cancioli wrote that piece in 2010. Veriko Chumbaritsa played the solo violin with Andrei Boreko conducting the Polish National Radio Symphony Orchestra in Katowice, Poland. Drastic contrasts between light and darkness in that piece, inspired and named after a Renaissance painting technique, chiaroscuro. Caravaggio's paintings that seem to glow from within are a good example. A single shaft of light slicing across a dark tavern, landing on St. Matthew. The pages of a book, brilliant white under a yellowed skull near the hand of St. Jerome. Narcissus in half shadow above, fool's gold shimmering in his reflection below. Light and dark used to dramatic effect in art and in the piece we just heard by Gia Cancioli. Chiaroscuro.

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0: In the world of beauty pageants, the second runner-up does not have any realistic hope of wearing the crown. There are two people in line ahead of her. Well, in 1723 in Leipzig, Germany, there was a competition where the second runner-up wore the crown. It was not a beauty pageant, although that swimsuit round would have been something. The talent competition, though, that was impressive. It was a competition for the job of music director in Leipzig. The winner was Georg Telemann, but he was, as they say, unable to perform the duties of the office. No scandal or anything, he just had a better offer somewhere else. And then the crown passed to the first runner-up. Same story, already booked elsewhere. So the gig ended up going to the lowly second runner-up, some guy named J.S. Bach. Let's hear some music written by the first runner-up, Christoph Graupner, a trio sonata for traverso or baroque flute, viola, and continuo, played by the musicians of the Old Post Road.

The Boston-based early music ensemble Musicians of the Old Post Road. Their core concert series is built around historic venues along the Boston Post Road corridor. Churches, meeting houses, museums. That concert was at the First Parish of Sudbury in Sudbury, Massachusetts, just north of the Old Post Road. You heard them play a trio sonata for flute, viola, and continuo by Christoph Graupner. Graupner was a late Baroque composer who was offered the job of music director at the Thomaskirche in Leipzig. He had to pass, so it went to J.S. Bach. Graupner wrote a ton of music, well over 1,000 cantatas, bunch of orchestral suites, concertos, chamber music, but his manuscripts got caught up in legal disputes about his estate after he died, so his music just wasn't circulated, sat in the archives for a couple centuries. And that's likely why we don't hear much about prolific composer and Bach contemporary Christoph Graupner.

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0: I'm kind of fascinated that quite a few composers have chosen to write pieces of music called bagatelles. Literally, it means trifle. So the composers themselves are telling us, don't take these too seriously. In fact, the shortest piece I know of in all of classical music is a bagatelle by Beethoven.

Pianist Rudolf Buchbinder took about 15 seconds to play that. And yeah, that's the entire piece, the Bagatelle by Beethoven. In fact, most people play it a lot faster. Here it is again. Pianist John O'Connor playing a piece that takes longer to name than to play. That was the Bagatelle in A Major, Opus 119, Number 10, by Beethoven. Beethoven wrote that Bagatelle in 1820. Let's jump ahead to the early 1950s. Hungarian composer George Ligeti wrote a set of a dozen Bagatelles for solo piano. In 1953, he turned half a dozen of those into a collection for wind quintet. Let's hear these little trifles played by an ad hoc quintet at the Round Top International Festival. Six Bagatelles by George Ligeti.

Six Bagatelles, written by George Ligeti. We heard them from a concert at the Round Top International Festival in Round Top, Texas. Alexis Still played flute. 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
0: Anton Bruckner didn't produce what he considered a real symphony until he was 44. But by the time he was 50, he was finishing his fourth symphony, and he liked it. At first. And then the self-doubt started to creep in. 4 years after he finished the fourth, he started changing it, revised the first two movements, replaced the third movement, and 2 years after that, he rewrote the last movement entirely. From APM American Public Media, this is Performance Today. I'm Valerie Kaler. That final version had its premiere in 1881. Bruckner was so pleased, he tipped the conductor. On the way this hour, Bruckner's Symphony No. 4 from the Lucerne Festival. Yannick Nizet-Sagan conducts Bruckner later this hour. And right now, he leads the London Philharmonic with guitarist Milos Karadaglic in the lively finale of the Concierto de Aranjuez by Joaquin Rodrigo.

Milos Karadaglic and the London Philharmonic with the finale of Joaquin Rodrigo's Aranjuez Concerto. From APM, American Public Media, this is Performance Today. I'm Valerie Kaler. So glad to have you along for today's musical adventures and discoveries. Camerata Nordica was born in 1974 as a regional orchestra in southeast Sweden. In the 50-plus years since, they've become Sweden's premier chamber orchestra. And within the ecosystem of that chamber orchestra, there are also smaller configurations, a string quartet and a string octet. That eight-piece band made its first ever U.S. tour in the fall of 2025. From that tour, we'll hear them play a couple of collectively arranged traditional tunes. The first, Song to My Father, followed by a polska. Traditional Swedish music in the hands of the Camerata Nordica Octet in Hugh Hodgson Concert Hall at the University of Georgia Performing Arts Center in Athens.

a polska in A minor. Before that, Lot Til Far, or Song to My Father. Two traditional tunes arranged by Camerata Nordica Octet. Principal players from the Swedish Chamber Orchestra, Camerata Nordica. That concert at the University of Georgia Performing Arts Center in Athens was from the band's very first tour of the United States. Our broadcast of that performance made possible by Marty Farnsworth and Fred and Amy Young. In a moment, you can take the composer away from the sea, but you can't take the sea away from the composer.

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0: Composer Ruth Gipps was a piano prodigy and became a legitimate oboist as well. Legit enough to be principal oboe of the City of Birmingham Symphony Orchestra. So it's not surprising that she wrote a lot of music for that combination of piano and oboe, and, as we're about to hear, for the oboe's deeper-voiced sibling, the English horn. Another factor that strongly influenced her writing was where she grew up, a quiet resort town on the Sussex coast. Bexhill-on-Sea, not as flashy or as touristy as neighboring Brighton, but a place to take long walks and take in the broad view of the endless ocean, the crashing of waves, and the calls of gulls. It's not surprising that a fair number of her compositions are sea-inspired. But she doesn't really depict the waves and the water, like Mendelssohn or Debussy. Less the rocking view from the deck of a heaving ship, more the steady and wide view from the lighthouse or the beach itself. She wrote music about seascapes, the seashore, even seaweed. Here's the seaweed song by salty English composer Ruth Gipps. Robert Walters plays the English horn and Susan Grace the piano from the Colorado College Summer Music Festival.

0: The Seaweed Song by English composer Ruth Gipps. Robert Walters played English horn. Susan Grace was the pianist. That performance from Packard Hall in Colorado Springs, part of the Colorado College Summer Music Festival. Our thanks to concert sponsor Judith Sellers for sharing that recording with us. Ruth Gipps was a piano prodigy. Her schoolmates bullied her for being so different, but she embraced her identity as an outsider. She was often criticized for what she herself called her atrocious manners, for being too direct. For example, she once said that she resented, even despised, teaching. And yet, she founded and led the London Repertoire Orchestra, which served as a training ground for musicians straight out of college. People who knew her said that underneath that prickly exterior was somebody who actually cared deeply about music and about her students. 20th century composer Ruth Gipps. In a moment, back to the drawing board again. 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
0: We often hear about how Brahms was so intimidated by Beethoven's 9 great symphonies that he didn't feel ready to go public with his own first symphony until he was 43. Anton Bruckner did him one better, delay-wise. He was 44 when he started writing symphonies. And in 1874, when he was 50, Bruckner finished his 4th symphony. At first, he was pretty happy with it. And then he had his doubts. And then his friends had doubts. 4 years after, quote-unquote, completing his 4th symphony, he started changing it, revised the first 2 movements, replaced the 3rd movement, and 2 years later, he rewrote the last movement. Finally, in 1881, legendary conductor Hans Richter agreed to play it with the Vienna Philharmonic. Bruckner was so pleased with the result that, at the end of the last rehearsal, he slipped a coin into Richter's hand and said, "Take this, drink a mug of beer to my health." Richter accepted that tip, but he did not buy a pint. Instead, he put the coin on his watch chain as a souvenir. Let's hear the last 2 movements of Bruckner's 4th symphony, the Scherzo and Finale, from a concert at the Lucerne Festival in Switzerland. Yannick Nizet-Sagan conducts the Lucerne Festival Orchestra.

Scherzo and Finale, the last two movements of Anton Bruckner's Romantic Symphony, his Symphony No. 4. Yannick Nezet-Sagan led the Lucerne Festival Orchestra at the Lucerne Festival in Switzerland. Now, Bruckner's symphonies and the Lucerne Festival are a really excellent pairing. The main festival hall is known for its exceptional clarity, with a long, warm resonance. Perfect for Bruckner's sustained brass chorales, and blanket of strings, and immense crescendos. The kind of stuff that might turn into an indecipherable fog in a lesser hall, but it really shows up in the best way in Lucerne. You can hear that concert highlight again on the PT page, where our shows are archived online for 30 days after broadcast as streaming audio. Enjoy all the musical goodies on the PT page at yourclassical.org.

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4: The Grand Duo Concertant for Clarinet and Piano was composed by Carl Maria von Weber from 1815 to 1816. The work was either composed for the composer's friend, the renowned clarinetist Heinrich Behrmann, or clarinetist Johann Simon Hermstedt. Written in three movements, the work is a virtuosic showpiece for both instruments. This work, and many more to come, this hour. I'm your host, Denise Finnegan-Hill, and you're listening to Anytime Classical.

Arthur Cooling led Alt Wiener Strauss Ensemble in a Tak Quadrille by Johann Strauss Jr. Prague Waltzes by Antonin Dvorak. Yuri Belalevich leads the Prague Symphony Orchestra.

Prague Waltzes by Antonin Dvorak. Yuri Belilovic led the Prague Symphony Orchestra. A dance suite from Terpsichore is next, named for the Greek muse of dance. This is by Michael Praetorius, who originally envisioned pieces named for the nine Greek muses, although this was the only collection published. Any of the dances are arrangements of melodies, Branzels, courants, ballets, and galliards, all popular dance forms of the late Renaissance. We'll hear a recording by Calliope Renaissance Band.

Calliope Renaissance Band performed Dance Suite from Terpsichore by Michael Praetorius. 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You can find us on the web at classicalmusicindie.org. Thanks so much for joining me today. I'm your host, Denise Finnegan-Hill.

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I'm your host, Denise Finnegan Hill. This next work by living English composer Anna Klein is titled Rewind, which is an allusion to, quote, analog videotape rapidly scrolling backwards with fleeting moments of skipping, freezing, and warping, end quote. Here is a recording of the BBC Symphony Orchestra under the direction of André de Ridder.

Andre de Ritter led the BBC Symphony Orchestra in Rewind by Anna Klein. Finally, we have music of Carl Maria von Weber, the grand duo concertante for flute and piano, which he composed from 1815 to 1816. And it was either written for the composer's friend Heinrich Behrmann or Johann Simon Hermstedt. The work is composed in three movements and is a virtuosic showpiece for both instruments. Here's a recording by clarinetist Anthony McGill and pianist Gloria Chien.

Grand Duo Concertante by Carl Maria von Weber. We heard Anthony McGill on clarinet and Gloria Chien at the piano. Attack Quadrille by Johann Strauss Jr. Arthur Kuhling leads the Alt Wiener Strauss Ensemble.

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1: When you're in a nostalgic mood, it's nice to have a big collection of photos to review or a shelf full of old record albums. Those options were off limits to an 18th century music master, but J.S. Bach had his own foolproof map of memory lane, a heap of old musical scores. He turned to that collection again and again in the 1730s to find material for his Collegium Musicum in Leipzig. Although Bach refits some of the solo parts for new instruments, we'll hear an arrangement that may be pretty close to the original in this hour. I'm Michael Toulouse. Stay with me.

Before the invention of the valve in 1814, the trumpet was fashioned with holes and keys, similar to what woodwind instruments have. Two major concertos were written for the keyed trumpet. Here's a portion of the one by Haydn.

Music of Joseph Haydn for an instrument that has disappeared from concert halls, the keyed trumpet. You heard the finale of his trumpet concerto. Wynton Marsalis, the soloist with the English Chamber Orchestra, led there by Raymond Lepard. The Royal Ballet Sinfonia is next, led by David Lloyd-Jones, in music of David Lyon, the ballet for orchestra.

The Ballet for Orchestra. That was music of David Lyon, performed by the Royal Ballet Sinfonia with conductor David Lloyd Jones. They called Carlos Guastavino the Schubert of the Pampas for the melodic quality of the orchestral music he left behind. You'll hear his three Cantilenas Argentinas a bit later. Many of the keyboard concertos of Bach are known to be arrangements of previously existing works or other instruments, but the backstory of the concerto in D minor, Schmiedar 1059, is even more murky. Bach's later keyboard arrangement is just a fragment. It's been reconstructed using parts of a cantata. As for the underlying original, experts assume that the solo instrument was oboe. They've based this reconstruction on the outer movements of the keyboard version, combined with a slow movement from a keyboard concerto in the key of F major. Heinz Holliger, the soloist, in Music of Bach.

Iona Brown led the Academy of St. Martin in the Fields with soloist Heinz Holliger performing the Concerto in D minor for oboe and orchestra, Schmieder 1059. Pianist Eric Parkin performs Pierrettes by Cécile Chaminade.

Pierrette, music of Cécile Chaminade, pianist Eric Parkin performed. Carlos Guastavino loved songs so much he even used song forms for some of his orchestral music. You'll hear his three Argentine cantilenas as an example in just a little while. And just as Guastavino's music shows the importance of songs to him, the works of Astor Piazzolla prove how much that Argentine composer loved tangos. Here's an example, Libertango, Juanjo Mussolini is soloists with the ProArte Chamber Orchestra of Boston.

Liber Tango, music of Astor Piazzolla. Juanjo Mussolini playing bandoneon there with the Pro Arte Chamber Orchestra and conductor Gisela Bendor. I'm Michael Toulouse, and I'm happy to have your company for this program. The music of Argentine composer Carlos Guastavino was inspired by his love of the culture and beauty of his homeland. Tres Cantilenas Argentinas y Final is a work for string orchestra reflecting some of that love. We'll hear Camerata Bariloche perform.

Three Argentinian cantilenas with a finale. Camarada Bariloche performed that music of Carlos Guastavino. There's more information at classicalmusicindie.org. Before the invention of the valve in 1814, the trumpet was fashioned with holes and keys, similar to what woodwind instruments have. Two major concertos were written for the keyed trumpet. Here's a portion of the one by Haydn.

We'll hear The Lily Leaf and the Grasshopper by George Lloyd, a tango by Astor Piazzolla, written after he got some valuable advice from his music teacher, and finally, a little hunting concerto by Leopold Mozart. Stay right here.

First up this hour, a sentimental piece by the Czech composer and violinist Josef Suk. He studied composition with Antonín Dvořák and later became his son-in-law when he married Dvořák's daughter. This is About Mother, performed by pianist Risto Lauriala.

Risto Lauriala at the piano performing About Mother by the Czech composer Josef Suk. You've tuned in to Anytime Classical, a production of Classical Music Indie. I'm your host, Kate Botello. Happy to share music from Johannes Brahms with you right now. This is the first movement of his Serenade No. 1. Now, he wrote these to practice before he created his Symphony No. 1. He was a huge fan of Beethoven, and he did not want to write a symphony until he felt like he could write something that measured up. So he wrote two serenades to kind of practice symphonic work as he worked up his courage and his skill to write his full Symphony No. 1. This is Movement 1 from Serenade No. 1, performed by the Ulster Orchestra, conducted by Vernon Handley.

Fernan Handley conducted the Ulster Orchestra performing the first movement of the Serenade No. 1 by Johannes Brahms. Up next, a little impressionistic piece of music about chilling out on a summer evening. This is by the English composer George Lloyd, who spent an evening just hanging out on the banks of a brook watching a grasshopper on a leaf. And this is The Lily Leaf and the Grasshopper. We'll hear this performed by Catherine Stott.

Catherine Stott performed that summery, impressionistic work by the English composer George Lloyd. That was The Lily Leaf and The Grasshopper.

Solitude on the Mountain by Ola Bull. Up next this hour, some Nuevo Tango by Astor Piazzolla. Now, Nuevo Tango is a style that combines classical music, jazz music, and the tango. Now, Astor Piazzolla was a student of the famous music teacher Nadia Boulanger in Paris. And when he first started studying with her, he tried to write her some just classical music. And she handed it back to him and said, "I don't hear you in this music. Where are you? So he went back to the drawing board, and because he's from Argentina, he created a tango. And she was like, "Yes, there you are." And then they kind of expanded his sound and his repertoire from there. This is Patchouli. We'll hear this performed by violinist Gidon Kremer with pianist Vadim Sakharov.

Vadim Sakharov at the piano, Gideon Kremer, violinist, performing that Nuevo Tango, Patchouli, by the Argentine composer Astor Piazzolla. We'll have Wolfgang's dad, Leopold Mozart, play us out this hour on Anytime Classical with essentially a hunting concerto. Why do I say that? Well, it's a concerto for two horns and strings that he composed in 1752. Horns were very commonly used in hunting, so when they showed up in a concerto or a symphony, listeners from that time period would typically make that association. This work is in the galant style, which means it's meant to be very approachable and just easy on the ears. Our two horns will be played by Michael Hölzel and Hermann Jurissen, with Concerto Rotterdam led by Hans Friesen.

0: music of Leopold Mozart, composed in 1752, a concerto for two horns and strings in E-flat major. This is Anytime Classical. I'm Kate Botello. Thanks for listening with me this hour.
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By 1873, there wasn't much of a future in playing the viola da gamba. Its duties had long since been taken over by the cello, but August Tolbeck was prepared. He played both instruments, and he had teamed up with one of the most talented French composers of the era. By all indications, the admiration was mutual between Tolbeck and Camille Saint-Saëns. There had to be quite a bit of mutual confidence as well, because the composer put his soloist front and center right from the beginning with a brilliant cello part and an innovative structure inspired by music of Franz Liszt. I'm Michael Toulouse. Stay with me for the Cello Concerto No. 1 of Saint-Saëns. Giacomo Puccini's opera La Bohème features two parallel, turbulent love affairs. We'll hear the spark that touches off one of those relationships now, as Mimi introduces herself to Rodolfo.

My Name is Mimi, music of Giacomo Puccini from La Bohème, Montserrat Caballé, the soloist with the London Philharmonic. Michael Thompson serves as soloist and conductor now with the Bournemouth Sinfonietta. It's music of Mozart, the Horn Concerto No. 1.

Mozart's Horn Concerto No. 1, Michael Thompson performed. He was also the conductor leading the Bournemouth Sinfonietta. Fritz Kreisler was a virtuoso violinist, Sergei Rachmaninoff a renowned pianist, and it took a pianist with Rachmaninoff's gifts to adapt one of Kreisler's violin showpieces for solo piano. We'll hear Liebeslied, Love's Sorrow, in that arrangement, performed by Peter Nagy.

Pianist Peter Nagy performed Liebeslied, Love's Sorrow, music of Fritz Kreisler, originally for violin and piano, in a solo piano arrangement by Sergei Rachmaninoff. Stay tuned for music of Saint-Saëns, the cello concerto number 1. Now music of Antonio Salieri.

Michal Dietrich led the Czechoslovak Radio Symphony Orchestra in music of Antonio Salieri, the overture to Aksor, King of Ormos. The delights of a king inspired this music of Georg Muffat. It's also known as his Concerto Grosso No. 7, Musica Eterna Bratislava, performs.

Deliciae Regum, The Delights of the King, music of Georg Muffat, also known as the Concerto Grosso No. 7, Peter Zajcek led Musica Eterna Bratislava. I'm Michael Toulouse. Thanks for joining me. If you have a favorite work by Camille Saint-Saëns, chances are good it dates from somewhere between 1870 and 1890. His most fruitful period. That's when he wrote two slightly kitschy classics, the Danse Macabre and the Carnival of the Animals, as well as the Organ Symphony. The well-known music we'll listen to now comes from early on in that time, 1873. He Young Lim is soloist with the London Symphony in the Cello Concerto No. 1.

Cellist Hee Young Lim performed music of Saint-Saëns with the London Symphony Orchestra and conductor Scott Yu. That was the Cello Concerto No. 1. There's more information at classicalmusicindy.org. Giacomo Puccini's opera La Bohème features two parallel, turbulent love affairs. We'll hear the spark that touches off one of those relationships now as Mimi introduces herself to Rodolfo.

0: My Name is Mimi, music of Giacomo Puccini from La Bohème, Montserrat Caballé, the soloist with the London Philharmonic.
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0: By 1783, Christoph Philippold Gluck had earned a fair share of respect in Vienna. The 69-year-old composer had revolutionized opera in the Italian capital and had even shaken up things in France. But then came a completely new challenge. Being a good sport, could he sit in the audience and listen to a much younger, brilliant revolutionary work his magic with a Gluck tune? Legend has it that the performance came off without a hitch. Wolfgang Mozart's playful variations on that melody were a big hit. Decades later, a Russian romantic adapted Mozart's piano piece for full orchestra, creating the work you'll hear in a little while. Stay with me, Michael Toulouse, for music from Tchaikovsky's Mozartiana. Emile Nomov and Olivier Charlier perform music of Lili Boulanger.

Matin de Printemps, music of Lili Boulanger, Emile Nomov, and Olivier Charlier performed. There's a subtle sound effect in this next piece of music from 1912, but the title gives the game away on hearing the first cuckoo in spring. It's music of Frederick Delius, who elected not to disclose something else about this composition, at least up front. He based it on a Norwegian folk song.

Sir Thomas Beecham led the Royal Philharmonic in music of one of his favorite composers, Frederick Delius. That was On Hearing the First Cuckoo in Spring, Delius's fantasy on a Norwegian folk tune. Now, Kurt Rödel leads the Munich Radio Orchestra in the Overture to the Caliph of Baghdad, music of François-Adrien Boieldieu.

The Munich Radio Orchestra performed the overture to Le Calife de Baghdad by François-Adrien Boieldieu. An opera by Gluck provided the raw material that Tchaikovsky would eventually use in the orchestral music coming up. Stay with us. The Dallas Wind Symphony performs this arrangement of music of Jaromir Weinberger, the Polka and Fugue from Schwanda the Bagpiper.

Frederick Fennell led the Dallas Wind Symphony in the Polka and Fugue from Schwanda the Bagpiper, music of Jaromír Weinberger. Ernest Tomlinson leads the Czechoslovak Radio Symphony Orchestra in his own music, the Silverthorn Suite.

Ernest Tomlinson led the Czechoslovak Radio Symphony Orchestra in his own music, the Silverthorn Suite. I'm Michael Toulouse. It's good to share this music with you, and a work of Tchaikovsky now from the Orchestral Suite No. 4. It's called Mozartiana and features several themes by Mozart, but this is the exception to the rule, the original music, actually, by Gluck. Now, the fourth movement of Mozartiana.

Evgeny Svetlanov led the USSR Academic Symphony Orchestra in music of Tchaikovsky, based on a theme originally by Christoph Willibald von Gluck. Mozart later borrowed it, and that's how it became part of Tchaikovsky's tribute to Mozart. There's more information at classicalmusicindie.org. Emile Naumov and Olivier Charlier perform music of Lili Boulanger.

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1: Paul Chihara is a living American composer who was a student of the famed pedagogue Nadia Boulanger. A longtime professor at UCLA, Chihara founded the UCLA Visual Media Graduate Program and is himself a film composer as well as a concert composer. He has received numerous commissions and awards, with recordings of his works appearing on major labels. We'll listen to one such commission from the Cleveland Orchestra later this hour. That is Chihara's first concerto for viola and orchestra. Written in one movement in 1963, it is a fine sample of his output and of the viola repertoire. I'm your host, Denise Finnegan-Hill, and you're listening to Anytime Classical. Danzas Españolas No. 2 by Enrique Granados. Isabel Corret is at the harp.

Danzas Españolas No. 2 by Enrique Granados. A concerto for violin and oboe in D minor by Johann Friedrich Fasch. We'll hear Les Accents with violin soloist Thibault Noilly and oboe soloist Emmanuel Laporte.

Les Accent, along with violinist Thibault Noilly and oboist Emmanuel Laporte, performed a concerto for violin and oboe in D minor by Johann Friedrich Fasch. Music of American composer Samuel A. Livingston next. This is his take on American land and cityscape in Three American Scenes, performed by Winds of Philharmonie Brno under the direction of Stanislav Vavrinic.

Stanislav Vavrinec led Winds of Philharmonie Brno in Three American Scenes by Samuel A. Livingston. I'm your host, Denise Finnegan-Hill, and I hope you're enjoying the selection so far on Anytime Classical, a production of Classical Music Indie. 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

I'm your host, Denise Finnegan Hill, and you're listening to Anytime Classical. Just the overture to the oratorio Elijah by Felix Mendelssohn now. We'll hear the Nuremberg Symphony Orchestra under the direction of Klaus-Peter Seibel.

Overture to Elijah in Oratorio by Felix Mendelssohn. Klaus-Peter Seibel led the Nuremberg Symphony Orchestra. Rounding off the hour with music of Paul Chihara, a living American composer of Japanese ancestry who was a student of the famed pedagogue Nadia Boulanger. We'll listen to his Viola Concerto, which was commissioned by the Cleveland Orchestra and composed in just one movement in 1963. Here is a recording of the Colburn Chamber Orchestra under the direction of Yehuda Galad with viola soloist Paul Coletti.

Paul Coletti was on viola, and Yehuda Galad led the Colburn Chamber Orchestra in Concerto for Viola by Paul Chihara. Danzas Españolas No. 2 by Enrique Granados. Isabel Coret is at the harp.

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1: Coming up this hour on Anytime Classical, showing off, a round of Which Bach is Which, and Nature Wakes Up. I'm Kate Botello, and coming your way this hour on Anytime Classical, we'll hear the Capriccio Brillant for piano and orchestra, a show-off piece by Felix Mendelssohn. We'll hear a symphony in E-flat major by a mystery Bach. And we'll hear the first movement of Gustav Mahler's Symphony No. 1 in D major, The Titan, in which nature wakes up. All of that, plus a harp sonata by Sofia Koriduce coming your way. Stay right here.

Up first this hour, music from the Czech composer Bedřich Smetana. This is the Bajader Galop that he composed early in his career in 1842. A galop is a very lively, bright dance, and a bajader was the term used for a Hindu temple dancer. We'll hear this performed by the Slovak Radio Symphony Orchestra, conducted by Robert Stankovsky.

Robert Stankowski conducted the Slovak Radio Symphony Orchestra, performing the Bajadea Galop by Czech composer Bedřich Smetana. You're listening to Anytime Classical. We're a production of Classical Music Indie, and I'm your host, Kate Botello. Thank you so much for listening with me this hour. I have music for you right now, early in the career of Felix Mendelssohn. This is the Capriccio Brillante for piano and orchestra in B minor. Now, this isn't a full piano concerto. This is just kind of a compact, show-off concert piece for the piano. And this demonstrates Mendelssohn's sense of elegance and his skill very well. We'll hear this performed by pianist Tiny Wertz with the Southwest German Radio Symphony Orchestra, led by Emmerich Smola.

That was pianist Tiny Wertz performing with the Southwest German Radio Symphony Orchestra, conducted by Emmerich Smola. The Capriccio Brillante for piano and orchestra, a show-off piece for piano in B minor by Felix Mendelssohn. Up next this hour, we'll hear some kind of early galant music. A reminder that galant is that period right between Baroque and classical that's meant to be very accessible and kind of lean on the simple side. I mean, not that there's not anything complex musically happening, but less complex than what would be happening in the Baroque period. This symphony features some nice back and forth between the different groups of instruments in the orchestra. Okay, now the question. Which son of Johann Sebastian Bach composed this music in the mid-1770s? Was it Carl Philipp Emanuel Bach, who lived from 1714 to 1788? Was it Johann Christoph Friedrich Bach, who lived 1732 to 1795? Or was it Johann Christian Bach, born 1735, died 1782? I'll tell you only, this is performed on period instruments with Anthony Halstead leading the Hanover Band. I'll tell you who composed it after the music.

Anthony Halstead conducted the Hanover Band, playing period instruments. That Symphony Opus 18, number 1 in E flat major, composed in the 1770s by which son of Johann Sebastian Bach? Carl Philipp Emanuel Bach, Johann Christoph Friedrich Bach, or Johann Christian Bach? Desk roll, please. Yep, you nailed it. That symphony was composed fairly late in the career of Johann Christian Bach. Good job. Right now, a ground for the organ by English Renaissance composer Henry Purcell. This will be performed by John Butt.

A Ground for the Organ by Henry Purcell. Up next this hour, music from a fairly rare creature. And what I mean by that is a respected working female composer from the late 18th and early 19th century. I'm talking about Sofia Kory Duszek, who was a prodigy and was really proficient at piano and harp starting from the age of 4, as she finally became a very popular, well-respected traveling singer. And it was during a concert series that she met her future husband, the Czech composer and virtuoso pianist Jan Ladislav Duszek. And the two of them toured all over the British Isles together to rave reviews. This is her sonata for the harp that she composed somewhere around the year 1800, performed by Judy Lohmann.

Judy Lohmann playing the harp in the Sonata for Harp, composed by Sofia Kory-Ducek. We'll end this hour with a big finish that's also a big beginning. I'm talking about the first movement of the Symphony No. 1, The Titan, by Gustav Mahler, that he composed between 1887 and 1888. Now, this is overall an enormous symphony full of big emotion and great big sounds, and it's got to start somewhere. So it begins with nature itself waking up, just a sense of dawn, and then the whole world just being wide awake by the end. So if your alarm just went off, maybe this will help you start an epic day. I hope so.

0: Okay, says the world, it took me a while, but I'm up. I'm up, raring to go, and going to have a fabulous day. At least that's what it sounds like in that first movement of the Symphony No. 1, The Titan in D Major by Gustav Mahler. We just heard that performed by the St. Louis Symphony Orchestra, led by Leonard Slatkin, and I hope if you're just starting your day, maybe that gets you off on the right foot. I'm Kate Botello. Thanks for listening with me this hour.
1: 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And some of us wrote music. Bryce Dessner wrote this piece while orchestras around the world were silenced by the lockdown. Mari by Bryce Dessner on the next performance today from 8 p.m.
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0: Up first this hour, music from the Czech composer Bedřich Smetana. This is the Bayadér Galop that he composed early in his career in 1842. A galop is a very lively, bright dance, and a bayadér was the term used for a Hindu temple dancer. We'll hear this performed by the Slovak Radio Symphony Orchestra, conducted by Robert Stankovsky.

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1: Coming up this hour on Anytime Classical, a newfangled instrument, cool cafe culture, and a happy ending. I'm Kate Botello, and coming your way, we'll hear a concerto for clarinet by Johann Melchior Mölter that he composed when the clarinet was still a new instrument. We'll chill out in an Argentine cafe in 1930 with music of Astor Piazzolla. We'll hear the exuberant, marvelous ending to Beethoven's Concerto for Piano No. 5, The Emperor. And we'll wind things up this hour with a concerto for two wind choirs by George Frideric Handel. Stay right here. First up this hour, a musical horizon. This is Blue Curve of the Earth by Tina Davidson, played by violinist Hilary Hahn. Corey Smythe is at the piano.

Corey Smythe and Hilary Hahn performed Blue Curve of the Earth, a 2013 composition by Tina Davidson. Thank you for tuning in to Anytime Classical, a production of Classical Music Indie. I'm your host, Kate Botello, with some early clarinet music for you right now from Johann Melchior Mölter. This was composed in the 1740s when the clarinet was still a pretty new instrument, so composers were still figuring out what to do with it. So in this concerto, he's kind of treating it like a Baroque trumpet. So just kind of a big, loud solo instrument, the intricacies of the clarinet were still being worked out. We'll hear Laszlo Horváth as our clarinetist with the Liszt Chamber Orchestra of Budapest, led by János Rola. This is the Concerto for Clarinet No. 4 in A major by Johann Melchior Mölter.

László Horváth, our clarinetist with the Liszt Chamber Orchestra of Budapest, led by János Rola. That was an early clarinet concerto written in the 1740s, the Concerto for Clarinet No. 4 in A Major by Johann Melchior Mölter.

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Up next this hour, music set in 1930 that was composed in 1985. This is by Astor Piazzolla and his Histoire du Tango, the history of the tango and its different sounds going all the way up from the early 1900s to modern day. So right now, the setting is a cafe in 1930. And at this point, the tango just kind of becomes a little bit pensive and subdued. And we'll hear this for cello and bandoneon, which is a lot like an accordion. And a note on the pronunciation, I love this, of the word bandoneon. One of my music pals, Emmanuel Trifilio, is a professional bandoneonista. And in order to make it easier for non-Spanish speakers to pronounce, he very graciously invites you to say bandoneon. Bandoneon. There you go. Playing the bandoneon in this recording of Cafe 1930 is Nestor Marconi with cellist Yo-Yo Ma.

Yo-Yo Ma and Nestor Marconi performed Café 1930, a tango from Histoire de Tango, the History of the Tango, by Astor Piazzolla. Thank you for tuning in this hour to Anytime Classical, a production of Classical Music Indie. I'm your host, Kate Botello. If you'd like to reach me or any of my colleagues, Dr. Denise Finnegan-Hill, Michael Toulouse, or Joshua Sock-Joplin-Thompson, you can write to all of us with one email, info@classicalmusicindie.org. We'd love to hear from you. Thanks for listening to Anytime Classical. I'm your host, Kate Botello. You can write to me anytime if you like by sending me an email. My address is kbotello@classicalmusicindie.org. I'm going to share one of my personal favorite things with you right now, the third movement of the Piano Concerto No. 5 by Ludwig van Beethoven, The Emperor. This was my mom's absolute all-time number one favorite piece of classical music. We heard it all the time. And sometimes when we would listen to it together, she would play the coffee table. She played a mean coffee table, folks. And I would play air violin with less success. Now, Beethoven ends this piano concerto in a way that is graceful and joyous and full of just kind of happy conversation between the piano and the orchestra. And this recording was one of my mom's favorites, too. Why not? Shout out to mom today. Artur Rubinstein is at the piano right now with the Boston Symphony Orchestra under the direction of Eric Leinsdorf.

0: the great pianist Arthur Rubinstein with the Boston Symphony Orchestra conducted by Eric Leinsdorf. That was the third movement of the Piano Concerto No. 5 in E-flat major by Ludwig van Beethoven, the Emperor. Now again, that was just the third movement. If you haven't heard the entire Emperor all the way through, please do both of us a favor and go check it out. It is an absolutely glorious work of music.
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0: We'll have George Frederick Handel play us out this hour on Anytime Classical with a concerto for two wind choirs. This is number 3 in F major, performed by the Tafelmusik Baroque Orchestra, led by Jean Lemann.

0: Jean Lamont conducted the Tafel Music Baroque Orchestra in the Concerto for Two Wind Choirs, No. 3 in F Major by George Frederick Handel. This is Anytime Classical. I'm Kate Botello. Thanks so much for listening with me this hour. And, you know, I mean, I say that almost every hour, but I mean it. I mean, if a classical radio station plays in the forest and there is no one there to hear it, does it make a sound? I don't think so.
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0: Coming up this hour on Anytime Classical, a springtime atmosphere, American atmosphere, and an incorrigible, incurable romantic. I'm Kate Botello, and coming your way this hour on Anytime Classical, we'll hear Images for Orchestra, No. 3, The Round Dances of Spring by Claude Debussy, The American Rhapsody by Frederick Delius, and Richard Strauss's symphonic poem, Don Juan. All that plus a performance of Vivaldi by Dutch wunderkind Lucy Horsch. Coming your way. Stay tuned.

First up this hour, the tension-building prelude to the opera Un ballo in maschera, A Masked Ball, by Giuseppe Verdi, performed by the Vienna Philharmonic Orchestra, conducted by Giuseppe Sinopoli.

The Prelude to Un Ballo in Maschera by Giuseppe Verdi. I'm Kate Botello. Hey there. I'm happy to be here with you sharing music right now on Anytime Classical from Antonio Vivaldi, a concerto for flute, Opus 6, number 11, in C minor, that we'll hear played with a recorder by the Dutch wunderkind Lucy Horsch, who became a star on Netherlands Got Talent when she was just a little bitty girl, and now she is becoming well-known as an expert interpreter of Baroque music. Something to listen for in this recording, and partly why virtuosa Lucy Horsch is playing it, is that this particular concerto does a really nice job of having the orchestra lay down a really great kind of even foundation for the recorder just to do double backflips on top of. Here's Lucy Horsch with the Amsterdam Vivaldi Players.

0: recorder virtuosa Lucy Horsch performed with the Amsterdam Vivaldi Players, performing a concerto originally for the flute, Opus 6, No. 11, in C minor, by Antonio Vivaldi.
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0: Music next from the French composer Claude Debussy that premiered in 1913. This is the third of his three images for orchestra. This one is called The Rounds of Spring, and it's based on two French folk tunes. We'll hear it performed by the London Symphony Orchestra under the direction of André Previn.

Andre Previn conducted the London Symphony Orchestra, performing Images for Orchestra No. 3, The Round Dances of Spring, by Claude Debussy. Up next, one of the grand dames of the piano, Marta Argerich, will perform an étude in A-flat major by Frédéric Chopin.

Chopin's Etude in A-flat Major, performed by Marta Argerich. So we just heard a French impression of Spain. Now we're going to hear an English impression of America. This was the impression put upon the composer Frederick Delius, who had a really interesting reason to be in America. It was that he had really wealthy parents who owned orange groves in Florida, and they sent him to go be in charge of the orange groves. They wanted him to get a real job. Well, surprise, surprise, he was really bad at it. Just not a farmer, just way more interested in writing music about orange groves than actually tending to said orange groves. And this is in a similar vein to Debussy's Iberia, in that this doesn't quote folk songs. This isn't meant to be an exact snapshot of America. This is intended as just kind of an overall wash of Delius's impressions of the American landscape and all the people in it. He composed this American Rhapsody in 1902. We'll hear it performed right now by the Slovak Philharmonic Orchestra under the direction of John Hopkins.

0: John Hopkins at the podium of the Slovak Philharmonic Orchestra. That was the American Rhapsody, composed in 1902 by English composer and Florida resident for a while, Frederick Delius. Whether you're looking to lighten your mood or add insult to injury, to concentrate or take a much-deserved break, adjust your headspace with Anytime Classical. We've got you covered. 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
0: We'll have a young Richard Strauss play us out for this hour with his super famous symphonic poem, Don Juan, that he composed in 1888. Now, there's a good chance you're already familiar with the character of Don Juan, an adventurous and relentless pursuer of women. Although I don't know about you, but I always heard it in an American pronunciation growing up. Ah, that guy's a regular Don Juan, right? Now, this 16 minutes has a whole epic story in it. So you'll hear his appetites and his pursuits as he longs for the perfect woman that he will love more than anyone else, his yearning for that, and finally, his giving up entirely.

0: Alas, at the end, Don Juan despairs of ever finding true love, though he seems to have had a pretty good time trying to chase it down. We just heard a classic recording of Don Juan, the 1888 symphonic poem that helped launch Richard Strauss as a brilliant and beloved composer, with Fritz Reiner conducting the Chicago Symphony Orchestra. I'm Kate Botello. Thanks for coming on the ride with me this hour.
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2: The pandemic lockdown inspired folks to get creative. 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Some of us got a puppy. And some of us wrote music. Bryce Dessner wrote this piece while orchestras around the world were silenced by the lockdown. 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

Jean-Philippe Rameau wrote many operas in his lifetime and largely carried on the French opera tradition laid out by Jean-Baptiste Lully. One opera he wrote was Les Paladines, which follows closely the structure of a Lully tragedy lyrique, yet with a lighter touch. Rameau himself called it a comedy lyrique. We'll listen to one of the orchestral suites from this opera later this hour that contains lively and colorful numbers. You're listening to Anytime Classical. I'm your host, Denise Finnegan-Hill.

That was a sonata in A major, K113. You are listening to Anytime Classical. I'm your host, Denise Finnegan Hill. Music of the Brazilian composer Heitor Villa-Lobos. This is the final of 9 Baquianas Brasileiras, which he composed between 1930 and 1945, infusing Brazilian folk material with pre-classical forms. We'll hear the New World Symphony, under the direction of Michael Tilson Thomas.

Michael Tilson Thomas led the New World Symphony in Bacchianus Brasileiras No. 9 by Heitor Villa-Lobos. This is a string orchestra arrangement of String Quartet No. 14 by Franz Schubert, a quartet that he was once told by a fellow composer was no good and that he should instead stick to writing songs. In a way, though, Schubert did stick to writing songs, as he quoted a couple of his own in this quartet. You won't hear any in this first movement, but if you look up the second movement, you'll hear quotes from Death and the Maiden. Here is a recording of Moscow Soloists under the direction of Yuri Beshmet.

Yuri Bashmet led Moscow Soloists in that string orchestra arrangement of String Quartet No. 14, just the first movement by Franz Schubert. I'm your host, Denise Finnegan-Hill, and you're listening to Anytime Classical, a production of Classical Music Indie. 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

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I'm your host, Denise Finnegan-Hill. A set of three piano preludes by George Gershwin. We'll hear pianist Leonard Panario

Music of George Gershwin. That was a set of three piano preludes performed by Leonard Panario. A suite from the opera Les Paladins by Jean-Philippe Rameau, a composer following in the French Baroque tradition laid out by Jean-Baptiste Lully, although with a lighter touch, Rameau himself calling this a comedy lyrique. This is suite number 2, performed by Orchestra of Age of Enlightenment under the direction of Gustav Leonhardt.

0: Suite number 2 from Les Paladins by Jean-Philippe Rameau. Gustav Leonhardt led orchestra of Age of Enlightenment.
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1: The Grand Duo Concertante for Clarinet and Piano was composed by Carl Maria von Weber from 1815 to 1816. The work was either composed for the composer's friend, the renowned clarinetist Heinrich Behrmann, or clarinetist Johann Simon Hermstedt. Written in three movements, the work is a virtuosic showpiece for both instruments. This work, and many more to come, this hour. I'm your host, Denise Finnegan-Hill, and you're listening to Anytime Classical.

Arthur Cooling led Alt Wiener Strauss Ensemble in a Tak Quadrille by Johann Strauss Jr. Prague Waltzes by Antonin Dvorak. Yuri Belalevich leads the Prague Symphony Orchestra.

Prague Waltzes by Antonin Dvorak. Yuri Belilovic led the Prague Symphony Orchestra. A dance suite from Terpsichore is next, named for the Greek muse of dance. This is by Michael Praetorius, who originally envisioned pieces named for the nine Greek muses, although this was the only collection published. Any of the dances are arrangements of melodies, Branzels, courants, ballets, and galliards, all popular dance forms of the late Renaissance. We'll hear a recording by Calliope Renaissance Band.

Calliope Renaissance Band performed Dance Suite from Terpsichore by Michael Praetorius. This is Anytime Classical, a production of Classical Music Indie. You can find us on the web at classicalmusicindie.org. Thanks so much for joining me today. I'm your host, Denise Finnegan-Hill.

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I'm your host, Denise Finnegan Hill. This next work by living English composer Anna Klein is titled Rewind, which is an allusion to, quote, analog videotape rapidly scrolling backwards with fleeting moments of skipping, freezing, and warping, end quote. Here is a recording of the BBC Symphony Orchestra under the direction of André de Ridder.

Andre de Ritter led the BBC Symphony Orchestra in Rewind by Anna Klein. Finally, we have music of Carl Maria von Weber, the grand duo concertante for flute and piano, which he composed from 1815 to 1816. And it was either written for the composer's friend Heinrich Behrmann or Johann Simon Hermstedt. The work is composed in three movements and is a virtuosic showpiece for both instruments. Here's a recording by clarinetist Anthony McGill and pianist Gloria Chien.

0: Grand Duo Concertant by Carl Maria von Weber. We heard Anthony McGill on clarinet and Gloria Chien at the piano.
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Niccolo Paganini was a virtuosic violinist in the 19th century. He was so good, in fact, that people said he sold his soul to the devil. Also a prolific composer of violin music, he wrote 20 variations on a Neapolitan folk tune called O Mamma Mamma Cara, which he titled Carnival of Venice. This virtuosic work still tests the skills of the modern violinist. We'll hear this work and many more coming up this hour on Anytime Classical. I'm your host, Denise Finnegan-Hill.

Romanesca, a tango from 1933 by Jacob Gade. Matthias Aschbacher leads Odense Symphony Orchestra.

Matthias Aschbacher led Odense Symphony Orchestra in Romanesca, a 1933 composition by Jacob Gade on Anytime Classical. Trio Sonata in D minor by the French Baroque composer Jean-Marie Leclerc. Here is a recording of London Baroque.

London Baroque performed Trio Sonata in D minor by Jean-Marie Leclerc. Music of Niccolo Paganini next, a violinist who was so good people said he must have sold his soul to the devil. He's also a prolific composer, mostly of violin music. And we'll hear his Carnival of Venice, which is 20 variations on a Neapolitan folk tune called O Mamma Mamma Cara. The virtuosic work still tests the skills of the modern violinist. Here's a recording with Stefan Milenkovic and pianist Massimo Paderni.

Carnival of Venice, music by Niccolo Paganini, performed by violinist Stefan Milenkovic and pianist Massimo Paderni. I hope you're enjoying the selection so far on Anytime Classical, a production of Classical Music Indie. You can find us on the web at classicalmusicindie.org. I'm your host, Denise Finnegan-Hill. Thank you for joining me today.

This is Anytime Classical. I'm your host, Denise Finnegan Hill. This next work comes from Living American composer Jesse Montgomery. This is a 2013 composition called Source Code, where she reinterprets the work of four celebrated African American artists: the dancer Elvin Ailey, the poets Rita Dove and Langston Hughes, and legendary jazz singer Ella Fitzgerald. Here's a recording by Catalyst Quartet.

That was Source Code, a 2013 composition by Jesse Montgomery, performed by Catalyst Quartet. Now, music of Siegfried Wagner, the son of Richard Wagner, who was also an opera composer. This is prelude to Act 1 of his opera Rheinulf and Adalasia. We'll hear the Rheinland-Pfalz State Philharmonic under the direction of Werner Andreas Elbert.

0: Werner Andreas Elbert led the Rhineland-Pfalz State Philharmonic in Prelude to Act 1 of Rheinulf and Adalatia by Siegfried Wagner.
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1: One of the great art galleries in the world is the Uffizi in Florence, Italy. Russian composer Peter Tchaikovsky spent lots of time in Florence, and he went to visit the Uffizi, but he came away empty. He wrote, "I must confess that painting, especially old painting, is completely beyond my understanding. It leaves me cold." From APM, American Public Media, this is Performance Today. I'm Valerie Kaler. Tchaikovsky had actually left the cold back home in Russia to soak up some of that Florentine sun, which he clearly found outside the Uffizi. We'll hear his warm regards from Italy. Tchaikovsky's Souvenir of Florence, on the way from Festival Mosaic. Also on the way, pianist Michelle Kahn plays a sonata by Florence Price. Right now, a couple preludes for solo piano by Price, played by Steinway artist, composer, and Florence Price scholar Karen Walwin.

Pianist Karen Walwyn played a piece called Wistful. That's the subtitle of the Prelude No. 4 by Florence Price. We also heard Prelude No. 3 right before that. Dr. Karen Walwyn has built a website dedicated to sharing the music and the history of Florence Price. There's an open call for musicians and scholars to submit their own Price performances and articles. FlorenceBeatricePrice@gmail if you have something you'd like to submit. From ABM, American Public Media, this is Performance Today. I'm Valerie Kaler. Glad to have you along for today's musical adventures and discoveries. Let's start with Tchaikovsky, a composer who spent most of his life in St. Petersburg, Russia, a city so far north it gets only about 7 hours of sunlight every day in January. On the morning of January 15, 1890, the temperature in St. Petersburg was a brisk 15 degrees Fahrenheit. That morning, Tchaikovsky headed south for a warm weather vacation. He took a train to one of his favorite getaway cities. It was his 8th trip to Florence, Italy. He was so happy to see flowers blooming and to take long walks by the river. He wrote, quote, "The sun is shining in all its magnificence. I go out wearing nothing but a suit. A magical shift is finally happening to me." When Tchaikovsky finally got home to St. Petersburg, he turned those memories into music, a piece called Souvenirs of Florence. And here's an interesting part. You can hear the influence of Russian folk songs. Maybe a reminder that no matter where we go, we bring ourselves and our history along for the journey. Let's drop in on a concert during the annual Festival Mosaic in San Luis Obispo, California. Half a dozen musical friends playing the first movement of the string sextet Souvenir of Florence

0: When someone says in English they brought home a souvenir from their vacation, you might expect to see a physical object like a postcard or a keychain. But in French, a souvenir is more of a memory or intangible impression. So the French title of the string sextet by Tchaikovsky really suggests more of a remembrance of his lovely vacations in Florence, Italy. That was the string sextet Souvenir of Florence, written in 1890 by Tchaikovsky. We heard the opening movement from a concert during the annual Festival Mosaic in San Luis Obispo, California. Scott Yu and Eric Arvinder played violins, Maritza Banicek and Caitlin Lynch played violas, Robert Demain and Alexander Hirsch were the cellists. From the sound of Russian folk songs in Tchaikovsky's Postcard from Italy to the sound of the spiritual in a sonata by Florence Price. Pianist Michelle Kahn tells us more in just a minute. This is Performance Today from APM. Do you remember the first time you heard a membership drive on the radio? If you're like most people, you didn't respond right away. But that was a while ago, and you've changed since then. And now, instead of being on the outside looking in, you are on the inside, lifting us up. I'm Valerie Kaler, host of Performance Today. Thank you for being a member. We're so grateful for your generosity.
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0: It makes sense that classical composers grow up with their local folk songs and then quite often use those songs as inspiration for their own compositions. Franz Schubert used Austrian folk songs. Edvard Grieg wrote in the style of Norwegian folk tunes. Aaron Copland used Appalachian and cowboy songs. In the same way, African-American composer Florence Price grew up at the end of the 1800s going to church. As a girl, she learned to sing spirituals, and later in life, those spirituals informed many of her compositions. We're about to hear a piano sonata that Florence Price wrote in 1932. Pianist Michelle Kahn says, yep, you can hear the influence of spirituals.
3: The spiritual is used more as inspiration, but not direct quotation. So you will actually hear, for instance, in the second movement of the piano sonata, that melody is going to be reminiscent of spirituals. But all of them are original melodies by Price.

There's that tune that Michelle Kahn was talking about. Sounds very much like it could be a spiritual, but it's all Florence Price. We'll hear that second movement again in just about 10 minutes. Pianist Michelle Kahn in concert at Spivey Hall in Morrow, Georgia, playing the Sonata in E minor by Florence Price.

0: The Piano Sonata in E Minor by American composer Florence Price. Music she wrote in Chicago in 1932. Pianist Michelle Kahn gave that concert at Spivey Hall in Morrow, Georgia. Our acquisition of that recording made possible by the Walter and Emily Spivey Foundation. Florence Price wrote 300-some pieces of music over her lifetime, but her work has really only been coming to light over the past 15 years or so, thanks to pianist Michelle Kahn and other artists who champion her music. 20th century composer Florence Price. Always glad to hear your thoughts about anything you hear on the show. 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In a moment, Winter Sky. 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
1: 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I'm Kate Botello. 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
0: Since 2021, British conductor Nicholas Collin has been spending a lot of time in Finland. That's when he became chief conductor of the Finnish Radio Symphony Orchestra, the first ever non-Finn to hold that post. He particularly enjoys getting outdoors there, loves to spend time in nature. Collin says in Finland, there's a sense of power in the solitude of nature. Conducting, he says, is both an extremely solitary profession, hotel rooms, studying scores, and extremely social. You're working with dozens of folks and performing in front of thousands. He says that as a conductor, he tries to always keep in mind that the orchestra is a group of individuals. But at a certain point, he has to say, I want to do this in a certain way. Will you come with me? Success, he says, is when you know that they're with you, that you're together. Let's hear Nicholas Collin together with the Finnish Radio Symphony Orchestra in music by Finnish composer Kaija Saariaho, Winter Sky.

0: Ciel d'hiver, which translates to winter sky, written by Finnish composer Kaija Saariaho. That performance from the Musiikkitalo, the Helsinki Music Center, home to both the Helsinki Philharmonic and the Finnish Radio Symphony Orchestra. We just heard the RSO with conductor Nicholas Collin in a concert from this past December in honor of Finnish Independence Day. 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
0: When you see the name Bryce Dessner, some people are going to think of the rock band The National and say, oh yeah, he's their guitarist, right? And some other folks will say, oh, you mean the classical guitarist and Yale-trained composer. And they're both correct.
4: Maybe for the classical music audience, it's surprising to see someone like me who plays in a band that's somewhat known. But I'm very happy to have all of this music in my life.
0: From APM, American Public Media, this is Performance Today. I'm Valerie Kaler. Coming up, the classical side of Bryce Dessner. We'll visit Sweden for a pandemic-born piece written for conductor Semyon Bychkov, Mari, by Bryce Dessner, ahead this hour.

This is the Composer's Datebook for June 25th. I'm John Burge. In the Guinness Book of Music Facts and Feats, the record for most prolific composer goes to Georg Philipp Telemann, who died on today's date in 1767 at the age of 86. And longevity gave an edge to productivity. Telemann outlived his prolific contemporary J.S. Bach by 21 years and outlived Handel by 12. But even considering the extra years he lived, Telemann's output is staggering. Of Bach's cantatas, about 200 survive, but Telemann's number, 1,400. He also wrote 125 orchestral suites, 125 concertos, 130 trios, 145 pieces for solo keyboard, and about 50 operas. Most composers, if they're lucky, publish one autobiography. Telemann published three, and in one of them commented, "How is it possible for me to remember everything I wrote for violin and winds?" Fortunately, Telemann seemed to find musical inspiration everywhere, including from the pop and folk music of his day. As he put it, "One would scarcely believe what wonderful ideas pipers and fiddlers have when they improvise while dancers pause for breath. An observer could easily gather enough ideas from them in 8 days to last a lifetime." Composer's Datebook is produced by APM, American Public Media, in conjunction with the American Composers Forum, reminding you that all music was once new.

2024 was a big year for Russian cellist Anastasia Kobakina. She made her debut at the BBC Proms in London, won an Opus Classic Award in Germany and the Leonard Bernstein Award in the U.S. She also released her first album for Sony Classical in 2024, Venice. Here's a taste, the Largo from a cello concerto by Venetian composer Antonio Vivaldi.

Cellist Anastasia Kobakina with that Largo by Vivaldi. Later this year, she'll premiere a new concerto by Bryce Dessner, a Dessner piece written for Semyon Bychkov ahead this hour. From APM, American Public Media, this is Performance Today, taking you to concerts around the world and beyond. I'm Valerie Kaler. Space

the one we'll hear next by composer Jessica Meyer. One of her favorite places as a kid was the Vanderbilt Planetarium in Long Island. She said she loved being enveloped by the hugeness of the screen and the depth of the sounds while hearing about how our world exists within the universe. When she found out that her piece commemorating the solar eclipse would be premiered in an actual planetarium, she was over the moon. Here's 5x5 with Jessica Meyer's In the Path of Totality, which she says outlines the actual process of an eclipse from anticipation to afterglow.

In the Path of Totality, music written to commemorate the total solar eclipse of April 2024. That performance, which was the world premiere, by the way, was at the Strasbourg Planetarium inside the Rochester Museum and Science Center in Rochester, New York. It was commissioned and performed by the ensemble 5x5. Their name is a riff off some old two-way radio jargon. When one station checked in with another, you'd report the status of the signal in two ways: strength on a scale of 1 to 5 and clarity on a scale of 1 to 5. So if somebody said, "I read you 5x5, that meant they were coming in loud and clear. There are actually 6 members of the group 5x5. Laura Lentz, flute and artistic director. Marcy Bacon plays the clarinet. Ken Luke, electric guitar. Eric Polinick is the bassist. And Hyun Jun plays piano. And Mark Webster is the AV artist and executive director. Rochester-based ensemble 5x5.

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0: American composer Bryce Dessner is now based in France on the Basque Coast. He lives just a couple minutes away from conductor Semyon Bishkov. During the pandemic lockdown, the neighbors didn't see each other for several months. Dessner had been musing a lot on the impermanence of things, things we imagine to be eternal. He said, quote, "An orchestra can sometimes seem like the most lasting form of performance. Every major city has an orchestra, and the masterpieces they perform seem like eternal pillars of our culture. But what if those orchestras never played again? What if these great works of art became but mere echoes, gradually fading in our memory?" That felt all too real during the pandemic, when concerts were canceled all around the world. Dessner took long walks through the Basque countryside, the mountains and the forests, and he thought about how the memory of music and how it combines with whatever we're experiencing now changes our recollections and conjures new sounds, something entirely original. He wondered if Semyon Bishkov felt the same way. He imagined Bishkov in his own solitude, walking in the forest and thinking of all the music he'd known. Bryce Dessner dedicated the piece we're about to hear to Semyon Bishkov, his neighbor on the Basque coast of France. It's called Mari, after the Basque goddess of the forest. Bishkov conducts the Royal Stockholm Philharmonic Orchestra.

Semyon Vyachkov conducted the Royal Stockholm Philharmonic Orchestra in a piece written for him by Bryce Dessner, Mari, named for the Basque goddess of the forest. Dessner and Vyachkov live just a couple minutes from each other on the Basque coast of France.

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1: Hi, I'm Michael Barone. 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
0: In classical music, we sometimes talk about a fugue. Broadly speaking, it's like a round. One voice sings a tune, another voice comes in with the same tune a little later, and they overlap in a way that makes sense to your ear. You add more voices, and they all interweave in complex but meaningful ways. Which brings us to this.

In the last decade of his life, J.S. Bach worked on a vast exploration of the fugue, a huge piece called The Art of the Fugue, seeing just how far he could go. He wrote a very simple theme and 14 wildly inventive fugues around that theme, but he never finished the final section of the piece. Maybe he died before finishing. Another opinion is that Bach did finish the fugue, but the final manuscript was lost. Other scholars believe that he intentionally left it unfinished as a sort of musical puzzle for other musicians to complete the fugue in their own way. The mystery may never be solved, but that has not stopped musicians from playing the piece. Let's drop in on a concert during the Skinny Atlas Festival in the town of Skinny Atlas, New York. The Danish String Quartet playing their arrangement of the final unfinished section. Contrapuntis 14 from The Art of the Fugue by J.S. Bach.

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She began composing at age 14 and hasn't stopped. Dorothy Chang is a living American composer, known for blending musical ideas of the East and West, which is evident in her new stories for alto saxophone and piano, which she composed in 2013. This work draws on her diverse musical background and experiences as a Chinese American who has lived in both North America and Asia. Chinese folk songs, 80s pop ballads, marching band music, and composers such as Bach, Brahms, and Stravinsky are all influences on this work. This unique work of Chang is coming up later this hour. I'm your host, Denise Finnegan Hill, and you're listening to Anytime Classical. Paganini Etude No. 3 in G-sharp minor by Franz Liszt. Here is pianist Lang Lang.

Jaroslav Krajcek led Capella Estropolitana in Concerto Grosso No. 9 in F major by Arcangelo Corelli. Music of Vasily Kalinnikov, a multi-talented musician. He performed on bassoon, violin, and timpani in multiple orchestras, yet still struggled to make a living. And his poor health made things even more difficult, with him passing away at only age 35. He still left behind some wonderful music, including these intermezzi for orchestra. We'll hear two, one in F sharp minor and one in G major, performed by the London Symphony Orchestra under the direction of Nima Yervi.

To Intermezzi for Orchestra in F-sharp minor and G major by Vasily Kalinnikov. Nima Yervi led the London Symphony Orchestra. I'm your host, Denise Finnegan-Hill, and you're listening to Anytime Classical, a production of Classical Music Indie. 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

I'm your host, Denise Finnegan-Hill, and you're listening to Anytime Classical. This next work is by Giuseppe Martucci, an Italian romantic composer, sometimes called the Italian Brahms. This is Notturno No. 1, performed here by the Buffalo Philharmonic Orchestra under the direction of Joanne Folletta.

Music of Giuseppe Martucci, Notturno No. 1, performed by the Buffalo Philharmonic Orchestra with conductor Joanne Folletta. We'll finish off the hour with music of Dorothy Chang, a living American composer known for blending musical ideas from East and West, which is evident in her new stories for alto saxophone and piano. The work draws on her diverse musical background and experiences as a Chinese American who has lived in both North America and Asia. You'll hear references to Chinese folk songs, 80s pop ballads, marching band music, and classical composers such as Bach, Brahms, and Stravinsky. Here is saxophonist Joseph Luloff and pianist Yulian Tay.

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1: By 1783, Christoph Willibald Gluck had earned a fair share of respect in Vienna. The 69-year-old composer had revolutionized opera in the Italian capital and had even shaken up things in France. But then came a completely new challenge. Being a good sport, could he sit in the audience and listen to a much younger, brilliant revolutionary work his magic with a Gluck tune? Legend has it that the performance came off without a hitch. Wolfgang Mozart's playful variations on that melody were a big hit. Decades later, a Russian romantic adapted Mozart's piano piece for full orchestra, creating the work you'll hear in a little while. Stay with me, Michael Toulouse, for music from Tchaikovsky's Mozartiana. Emile Naumov and Olivier Charlier perform music of Lili Boulanger.

Le Matin de Printemps, music of Lili Boulanger, Emile Nomov, and Olivier Charlier performed. There's a subtle sound effect in this next piece of music from 1912, but the title gives the game away on hearing the first cuckoo in spring. It's music of Frederick Delius, who elected not to disclose something else about this composition, at least up front. He based it on a Norwegian folk song.

Sir Thomas Beecham led the Royal Philharmonic in music of one of his favorite composers, Frederick Delius. That was On Hearing the First Cuckoo in Spring, Delius's fantasy on a Norwegian folk tune. Now, Kurt Rödel leads the Munich Radio Orchestra in the overture to the Caliph of Baghdad, music of François-Adrien Boieldieu.

The Munich Radio Orchestra performed the overture to Le Calife de Baghdad by François-Adrien Boieldieu. An opera by Gluck provided the raw material that Tchaikovsky would eventually use in the orchestral music coming up. Stay with us. The Dallas Wind Symphony performs this arrangement of music of Jaromir Weinberger, the Polka and Fugue from Schwanda the Bagpiper.

Frederick Fennell led the Dallas Wind Symphony in the Polka and Fugue from Schwanda the Bagpiper, music of Jaromír Weinberger. Ernest Tomlinson leads the Czechoslovak Radio Symphony Orchestra in his own music, the Silverthorn Suite.

Ernest Tomlinson led the Czechoslovak Radio Symphony Orchestra in his own music, the Silverthorn Suite. I'm Michael Toulouse. It's good to share this music with you, and a work of Tchaikovsky now from the Orchestral Suite No. 4. It's called Mozartiana and features several themes by Mozart, but this is the exception to the rule, the original music, actually, by Gluck. Now, the fourth movement of Mozartiana.

0: Evgeny Svetlanov led the USSR Academic Symphony Orchestra in music of Tchaikovsky, based on a theme originally by Christoph Willibald von Gluck. Mozart later borrowed it, and that's how it became part of Tchaikovsky's tribute to Mozart. There's more information at classicalmusicindy.org.
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1: When you're in a nostalgic mood, it's nice to have a big collection of photos to review or a shelf full of old record albums. Those options were off limits to an 18th century music master, but J.S. Bach had his own foolproof map of memory lane, a heap of old musical scores. He turned to that collection again and again in the 1730s to find material for his Collegium Musicum in Leipzig. Although Bach refits some of the solo parts for new instruments, we'll hear an arrangement that may be pretty close to the original in this hour. I'm Michael Toulouse. Stay with me.

Before the invention of the valve in 1814, the trumpet was fashioned with holes and keys, similar to what woodwind instruments have. Two major concertos were written for the keyed trumpet. Here's a portion of the one by Haydn.

Music of Joseph Haydn for an instrument that has disappeared from concert halls, the keyed trumpet. You heard the finale of his trumpet concerto. Wynton Marsalis, the soloist with the English Chamber Orchestra, led there by Raymond Lepard. The Royal Ballet Sinfonia is next, led by David Lloyd-Jones, in music of David Lyon, the ballet for orchestra.

0: The Ballet for Orchestra. That was music of David Lyon, performed by the Royal Ballet Sinfonia with conductor David Lloyd Jones. They called Carlos Guastavino the Schubert of the Pampas for the melodic quality of the orchestral music he left behind. You'll hear his three Cantilenas Argentinas a bit later.
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2: Many of the keyboard concertos of Bach are known to be arrangements of previously existing works or other instruments, but the backstory of the concerto in D minor, Schmidhar 1059, is even more murky. Bach's later keyboard arrangement is just a fragment. It's been reconstructed using parts of a cantata. As for the underlying original, experts assume that the solo instrument was oboe. They've based this reconstruction on the outer movements of the keyboard version, combined with a slow movement from a keyboard concerto in the key of F major. Heinz Holliger, the soloist in Music of Bach.

Iona Brown led the Academy of St. Martin in the Fields with soloist Heinz Holliger performing the Concerto in D minor for oboe and orchestra, Schmieder 1059. Pianist Eric Parkin performs Pierrettes by Cécile Chaminade.

Pierrette, music of Cécile Chaminade, pianist Eric Parkin performed. Carlos Guastavino loved songs so much, he even used song forms for some of his orchestral music. You'll hear his three Argentine cantilenas as an example in just a little while. And just as Guastavino's music shows the importance of songs to him, the works of Astor Piazzolla prove how much that Argentine composer loved tangos. Here's an example, Libertango, Juanjo Mussolini is soloists with the ProArte Chamber Orchestra of Boston.

0: Liber Tango, music of Astor Piazzolla. Juanjo Mussolini playing bandoneon there with the Pro Arte Chamber Orchestra and conductor Gisela Bendor.
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0: I'm Michael Toulouse, and I'm happy to have your company for this program. The music of Argentine composer Carlos Guastavino was inspired by his love of the culture and beauty of his homeland. Tres Cantilenas Argentinas y Final is a work for string orchestra reflecting some of that love. We'll hear Camerata Bariloche perform.

0: Three Argentinian cantilenas with a finale. Camarada Bariloche performed that music of Carlos Guastavino. There's more information at classicalmusicindie.org.
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By 1873, there wasn't much of a future in playing the viola da gamba. Its duties had long since been taken over by the cello, but August Tolbeck was prepared. He played both instruments, and he had teamed up with one of the most talented French composers of the era. By all indications, the admiration was mutual between Tolbeck and Camille Saint-Saëns. There had to be quite a bit of mutual confidence as well, because the composer put his soloist front and center right from the beginning with a brilliant cello part and an innovative structure inspired by music of Franz Liszt. I'm Michael Toulouse. Stay with me for the Cello Concerto No. 1 of Saint-Saëns. Giacomo Puccini's opera La Bohème features two parallel, turbulent love affairs. We'll hear the spark that touches off one of those relationships now, as Mimi introduces herself to Rodolfo.

My Name is Mimi, music of Giacomo Puccini from La Bohème, Montserrat Caballé, the soloist with the London Philharmonic. Michael Thompson serves as soloist and conductor now with the Bournemouth Sinfonietta. It's music of Mozart, the Horn Concerto No. 1.

0: Mozart's Horn Concerto No. 1, Michael Thompson performed. He was also the conductor leading the Bournemouth Sinfonietta.
1: The pandemic lockdown inspired folks to get creative. Some of us learned to make sourdough. Some of us got a puppy. And some of us wrote music. Bryce Dessner wrote this piece while orchestras around the world were silenced by the lockdown. Mari by Bryce Dessner on the next performance today from 8 p.m.
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0: Fritz Kreisler was a virtuoso violinist, Sergei Rachmaninoff a renowned pianist, and it took a pianist with Rachmaninoff's gifts to adapt one of Kreisler's violin showpieces for solo piano. We'll hear Liebeslied, Love's Sorrow, in that arrangement performed by Peter Nagy.

Pianist Peter Nagy performed Liebeslied, Love's Sorrow, music of Fritz Kreisler, originally for violin and piano, in a solo piano arrangement by Sergei Rachmaninoff. Stay tuned for music of Saint-Saëns, the cello concerto number 1. Now music of Antonio Salieri.

Michal Dietrich led the Czechoslovak Radio Symphony Orchestra in music of Antonio Salieri, the overture to Aksor, King of Ormos. The delights of a king inspired this music of Georg Muffat. It's also known as his Concerto Grosso No. 7, Musica Eterna Bratislava, performs.

0: Delicie Regum, The Delights of the King, music of Georg Muffat, also known as the Concerto Grosso No. 7, Peter Zajcek led Musica Eterna Bratislava.
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0: I'm Michael Toulouse. Thanks for joining me. If you have a favorite work by Camille Saint-Saëns, chances are good it dates from somewhere between 1870 and 1890, his most fruitful period. That's when he wrote two slightly kitschy classics, the Danse Macabre and the Carnival of the Animals, as well as the Organ Symphony. The well-known music we'll listen to now comes from early on in that time, 1873. He Young Lim is soloist with the London Symphony in the Cello Concerto No. 1.

0: Cellist He Young Lim performed music of Saint-Saëns with the London Symphony Orchestra and conductor Scott Yu. That was the Cello Concerto No. 1. 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
4: Coming up this hour on Anytime Classical, a springtime atmosphere, American atmosphere, and an incorrigible, incurable romantic. I'm Kate Botello, and coming your way this hour on Anytime Classical, we'll hear Images for Orchestra No. 3, The Round Dances of Spring by Claude Debussy, The American Rhapsody by Frederick Delius, and Richard Strauss's symphonic poem, Don Juan. All that plus a performance of Vivaldi by Dutch wunderkind Lucy Horsch. Coming your way. Stay tuned.

First up this hour, the tension-building prelude to the opera Un ballo in maschera, A Masked Ball, by Giuseppe Verdi, performed by the Vienna Philharmonic Orchestra, conducted by Giuseppe Sinopoli.

The Prelude to Un Ballo in Maschera by Giuseppe Verdi. I'm Kate Botello. Hey there. I'm happy to be here with you sharing music right now on Anytime Classical from Antonio Vivaldi, a concerto for flute, Opus 6, number 11 in C minor that we'll hear played with a recorder by the Dutch wunderkind Lucy Horsch, who became a star on Netherlands Got Talent when she was just a little bitty girl. And now she is becoming well known as an expert interpreter of Baroque music. Something to listen for in this recording, and partly why virtuosa Lucy Horsch is playing it, is that this particular concerto does a really nice job of having the orchestra lay down a really great kind of even foundation for the recorder just to do double backflips on top of. Here's Lucy Horsch with the Amsterdam Vivaldi Players.

Recorder virtuosa Lucy Horsch performed with the Amsterdam Vivaldi Players, performing a concerto originally for the flute, Opus 6, No. 11, in C minor, by Antonio Vivaldi. Music next from the French composer Claude Debussy, the

premiered in 1913. This is the third of his three images for orchestra. This one is called The Rounds of Spring, and it's based on two French folk tunes. We'll hear it performed by the London Symphony Orchestra under the direction of André Previn.

Andre Previn conducted the London Symphony Orchestra, performing Images for Orchestra No. 3, The Round Dances of Spring, by Claude Debussy. Up next, one of the grand dames of the piano, Marta Argerich, will perform an étude in A-flat major by Frédéric Chopin.

Chopin's Etude in A-flat Major, performed by Marta Argerich. So we just heard a French impression of Spain. Now we're going to hear an English impression of America. This was the impression put upon the composer Frederick Delius, who had a really interesting reason to be in America. It was that he had really wealthy parents who owned orange groves in Florida, and they sent him to go be in charge of the orange groves. They wanted him to get a real job. Well, surprise, surprise, he was really bad at it. Just not a farmer, just way more interested in writing music about orange groves than actually tending to said orange groves. And this is in a similar vein to Debussy's Iberia, in that this doesn't quote folk songs. This isn't meant to be an exact snapshot of America. This is intended as just kind of an overall wash of Delius's impressions of the American landscape and all the people in it. He composed this American Rhapsody in 1902. We'll hear it performed right now by the Slovak Philharmonic Orchestra under the direction of John Hopkins.

John Hopkins at the podium of the Slovak Philharmonic Orchestra. That was the American Rhapsody, composed in 1902 by English composer and Florida resident for a while, Frederick Delius. We'll have a young Richard Strauss play us out for this hour with his super famous symphonic poem, Don Juan, that he composed in 1888. Now, there's a good chance you're already familiar with the character of Don Juan, an adventurous and relentless pursuer of women. Although I don't know about you, but I always heard it in an American pronunciation growing up. Ah, that guy's a regular Don Juan, right? Now, this 16 minutes has a whole epic story in it. So you'll hear his appetites and his pursuits as he longs for the perfect woman that he will love more than anyone else, his yearning for that, and finally, his giving up entirely.

0: Alas, at the end, Don Juan despairs of ever finding true love, though he seems to have had a pretty good time trying to chase it down. We just heard a classic recording of Don Juan, the 1888 symphonic poem that helped launch Richard Strauss as a brilliant and beloved composer, with Fritz Reiner conducting the Chicago Symphony Orchestra. I'm Kate Botello. Thanks for coming on the ride with me this hour.
1: 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Some of us got a puppy. And some of us wrote music. Bryce Dessner wrote this piece while orchestras around the world were silenced by the lockdown. Mari by Bryce Dessner on the next performance today from 8 p.m.
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0: First up this hour, the tension-building prelude to the opera Un ballo in maschera, A Masked Ball, by Giuseppe Verdi, performed by the Vienna Philharmonic Orchestra, conducted by Giuseppe Sinopoli.

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Hello there, and welcome to Exploring Music. It's Bill McLachlan here. We've been listening to the music of William Walton this week, and we heard the first movement, beautiful movement, composed for Yasha Heifetz of the Violin Concerto in yesterday's show. I promised we'd finish off today. After the lyrical first movement, the second movement is really quite a different kettle of fish. In fact, here's what Walton wrote to his publisher. "This is quite gaga, I must say, and of doubtful propriety after the first movement." What's he mean? Well, let's have a look at the score here. It's marked Presto Capriccioso alla Napolitana. Remember that Walton had been going to Italy since the 20s with his friends, the Sitwells. So it's in the Neapolitan style. And the opening passage recalls that little bit that I played to you from Belshazzar's Feast a couple days ago. That sort of tarantella stuff in the violin. And there's an absolutely outrageous passage for unison strings and some of the winds a little bit later on. It's this wild Italian dance. This is slower than you're going to hear it in the orchestra. I kind of got that. When I hear it with the orchestra, it just flies by. Bill, could you play about 34 seconds in? It's done in 5 seconds. When I hear it again, it's like the fast draw in Blazing Saddles. Bill, play one more time. There's so much of that stuff. It's just wild. All right, Walton did say it's kind of gaga. And then there's this wonderful, syrupy, slinky waltz that comes later in the solo violins playing in sixths.

Well, that gives you just a little idea of the treats in store. There's Gaga, Presto, and then a wonderful finale, which starts out sort of in a serious manner with low strings, kind of a stalking melody in three-quarter time. It opens up to the wonderful lyric music. Yasha Heifetz, the violin soloist, the Philharmonia Orchestra under William Walton, the final two movements of the Walton Violin Concerto in B minor.

Jascha Heifetz and the Philharmonia Orchestra under the composer William Walton. We heard the conclusion of William Walton's Violin Concerto in B Minor. We heard the final two movements, Presto and Allegro Vivace. Music composed in 1938 and first heard that year in Cleveland, performance of Heifetz with the Cleveland Orchestra. What a long way it is from 1938 to 1942, which is the date of our next piece. 3 years at war for Europe. And William Walton had become a film composer, patriotic films. We're going to hear a piece now from a film called The First of the Few. This is Spitfire Prelude and Fugue. And you military buffs will undoubtedly recall the name Spitfire. That was one of the two great planes that the RAF flew to defend London during the battle with Hitler's bombers. The other was the Hurricane. In the prelude, we hear William Walton in his pomp and circumstance mode, and then we'll shift into a lively fugue. Neville Marriner in this performance with the Academy of St. Martin in the Fields, Spitfire, Prelude, and Fugue.

Music celebrating the triumph of the RAF, the Royal Air Force, in the Battle of Britain. We heard the Spitfire Prelude and Fugue, conducted by Neville Marriner with the Academy of St. Martin in the Fields. Music composed by William Walton in the year 1942 for a film called The First of the Few. We've been spending this week with William Walton, listening to a lot of his music and coming to understand a little of the life and times in which he lived. Drop us a line. Let us know how you like the show. Write to us via our website, which is exploringmusic.org. I don't know how many of you are Netflix subscribers, but there's a really great trick that they have. I just learned about this last week from my engineer, Bill Sigmund. He said, man, you can watch one movie after the other on your computer, free, as part of your subscription. So this morning, I went and had a look at Laurence Olivier's production of Henry V, which was made in 1944. I really wanted to check my memory of the first scene, and it is as good as I remembered it. We're going to hear music which accompanies it, written by William Walton. This first scene is terrific. We hear a couple of soft chords, and then this scurrying, flying flute figure. It draws our eyes up where we're caught with a piece of paper which is flipping around in the air, coming closer and closer. Finally, as it comes down into range, it is a playbill announcing Henry V to be performed this afternoon, May 1, 1600, at the Globe Theater. The camera shifts to a fantastic diorama, a model of London, circa 1600, complete with smoking chimneys. The camera very slowly pans across this great scene, down across the river, and takes us into the Globe Theater. That's the opening scene, and you'll hear all of this in the music. We'll hear four sections now of William Walton's score for Laurence Olivier's Henry V. The Globe Theater, Touch Her Soft Lips and Part, the Agincourt Song, and the Death of Falstaff.

William Walton on tour in New Zealand in 1964. We just heard four excerpts from Walton's score for the film of Laurence Olivier's production of Henry V, which was chosen very carefully for release early in 1944. It was right before D-Day, and the notion for the Allied forces of an English king leading his troops triumphantly onto French soil was irresistible. Well, back in the 20s, Walton had met a very remarkable woman, Lady Alice Wimborne. Wimborne was well-born and well-married, too. And Lady Alice threw a party for William Walton after the First Symphony back in 1934. They fell in love. She was a little over 20 years older than Walton. But they stayed together from 1934 to her death in 1948. And after she died, Walton is an interesting creature. He went to Buenos Aires, and there he met a young woman, 24 years younger than he was. He fell in love, convinced her to marry him. They eventually wound up spending most of their life together in Ischia, beautiful little volcanic island in the Gulf of Naples. But I'm getting ahead of this story here a little bit. The next really big piece for Walton to come along was an opera, Troilus and Cressida, which I always thought must be based on a play of Shakespeare's, one of the so-called problem plays. But I've discovered that Walton's librettist had in mind an earlier telling of this story by Chaucer. We'll hear just two sections of this big opera, the interlude from Act Two, and then a duet, From Isle to Isle, Chill Waters, featuring Elizabeth Schwarzkopf and Peter Piers. In this performance, Walton is conducting the Philharmonia Orchestra.

Music first heard December 3rd, 1954, at the Royal Opera House, Covent Garden. Sir Malcolm Sargent conducted the first performance. Music from the opera Troilus and Cressida. In this performance, we heard Elizabeth Schwarzkopf and Peter Pears with the Philharmonia Orchestra under the composer William Walton. Troilus and Cressida. It's an opera filled with beautiful music, and somehow it hasn't ever really caught on. So a few years later, Walton created a sort of suite from Troilus and Cressida, which does get played from time to time. Beautiful music from 1954. We're almost out of time, but I think I can fit in one more little bit of Façade. Here's Prunella Scales, who's working her way through Popular Song.

want to be a lazy lady, walk by the cupola's gables, in the lake's Georgian stables, in a fairy tale like the heat's intense and the mist in the woods when across the fence the children gathering strawberries are changed by the heat into negresses, though their fair hair shines there like gold-haired planets, Calliope, Io, Pomona, Antiope, Echo and Clio. Then Lily O'Grady, silly and shady, sauntered along like a lazy lady beside the waves. Take up her gown with tucks was of satin, the colour of shining green ducks, and her corduroy parasol was a great gold sun or the haycock shining, but she was a negress, black as the shade that time on the brightest lady laid. Then a satyr dog, haired as trunks of trees, began to flatter, began to tease. And she ran like the nymphs with golden foot that trampled the strawberry buttercup root in the thick gold dew as bright as the mesh of dead Penelope's golden flesh. Made from the music whence were born Memphis and Thebes in the first hot morn, and ran to wake in

0: breasts a wish, from mastic mantles and gowns with a swish, and bright and sight as the posies of buttercups and of roses, and buds of the wildwood lilies, they chase her as frisky as fillies. The red retriever had satter, the wine and teaser and flatter, but Lily O'Grady, silly and shady, and the deep shade is a lazy lady. Now Pompey's dead, Homer's red, Heliogabalus lost his head, and Shady's on the brightest wing, and Das forbids the bird to sing.
1: Boy, that really has that 1920s sound, doesn't it? A short piece from Facade, popular song. We heard the English actress Prunella Scales with the London Mozart Players. And that's all the time we have for Walton's music today. But in tomorrow's show, we'll hear some of the beautiful cello concerto which Walton wrote for Gregor Piotrkowski, short piece based on Benjamin Britten theme, the Second Symphony, and some charming music for children. That's all on tomorrow, the conclusion of the story of William Walton, man and musician. Exploring Music is produced by Sidney Gillard at WFMT in Chicago and produced and engineered by Bill Sigmund at Digital Island Studios here in New York City. Our production assistants are Ella Pinsloop, Eric Opland, Adela Skoronsky, and Weston Williams. Rebecca Neistat is the WFMT production and syndication manager. 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I'm Bill McLaughlin. 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
4: 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Hello and welcome to another broadcast by the New York Philharmonic. I'm Alec Baldwin, and in just a few moments, music director Alan Gilbert will lead a performance of Giuseppe Verdi's Messa de Requiem. Joining Mr. Gilbert and the orchestra are the New York choral artists, soprano Angela Mead, mezzo-soprano Lily Pasakivi, tenor Russell Thomas, and bass baritone Eric Owens.
5: The Verdi Requiem is one of those iconic masterpieces that I got to know through the New York Philharmonic. And in addition to being one of those landmark works that really should be played regularly, it's a piece that I deeply admire and love and believe in and love to perform. It is an opera. It's an opera based on the sacred mass text. And like a number of operas, the Wagner Ring cycle springs to mind. It can't be programmed lightly, and it can't be programmed without thinking of who actually is going to sing it. And so years ago when we started talking about doing Verdi Requiem, we weren't thinking about when are we going to do it, we were thinking about who's going to sing it. And we've put together, I think, a quartet that is absolutely spectacular.
4: Music director Alan Gilbert. When Gioacchino Rossini passed away in 1868, Giuseppe Verdi felt the loss deeply. Verdi never forgot his indebtedness to his distinguished, quote, operatic forefather, unquote. Writing to his friend, Countess Clara Maffei, quote, a great name has gone from the world. His was the most widespread, most popular reputation of our time, and was the glory of Italy. When the other one is no longer with us, what will remain? Unquote. The other one to whom Verdi referred was Alessandro Manzoni, a poet and novelist of international reputation, and like Verdi, a patriot for an Italian country in the throes of national unification. Manzoni's nationalist spirit is well represented in what is perhaps his most famous work, I Promessi Sposi, or The Betrothed, in which he writes, quote, it is not only our object to represent the state of things in which our characters will shortly be placed, but at the same time to develop an event in the history of our country more celebrated than well known, unquote. Armed with the clout of his powerful publisher, Ricordi, Verdi approached the city official.